would be when I was at intermediate, and one of the girls in my year unfortunately died as a result of her nightwear catching a light, and she panicked and ran down the road.

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5: Kia ora and welcome along to Homegrown Only. I'm your host Shannon and I've decided for today's show I'm going to play some nice relaxing Kiwi tunes for you. We are right on the cusp of not only Easter but the school holidays. So if you're feeling like me, you're bracing yourself, well, it might be a bit of a busy time. With fuel prices as well, there might not be many of us going away this Easter, so why not sit back, relax, and enjoy some Kiwi tunes? Now, I'm going to start today's show with the sultry sounds of Mr. Marlon Williams. Here he is with his track, What's Chasing You?

0: Very good. Absolutely. Yeah. Now, how long, when you decided to play harmonica, you played it as a harmonica on a song to begin with. And
1: I guess so, but I've worn it on a. I guess everyone was sort of influenced by Bob Dylan. Of
0: oh,
1: course,
0: yes, of course, yeah.
1: worn it on a holder quite often.
0: Yeah.
1: It allows you to do a little bit of colour into songs
0: Yeah.
1: or bugger them up entirely,
0: Yeah.
1: depending on.
0: So, did it take you long to be able to play harmonica and play the guitar as well? Because you've got a lot going on there.
1: Yes, there's definitely a multitasking.
0: It is, yeah.
1: And I'm not sure. I think if I was just playing the harmonica by itself, it would be more on the button and a bit classier, I think.
0: Yeah, but even Dylan wasn't classy with it.
1: No, Dylan played a very basic
0: He sure but three
1: harmonica.
0: notes.
1: But
0: Yeah.
1: he made it very popular, I think.
0: Absolutely, he did. Yeah, sure. So, what got you into music? Or were you very young, or were you a bit older, or was it people you bumped into?
1: Well,
0: Folks seen around Wellington?
1: yes, I mean, I didn't. I first started playing an instrument, dear old ukulele,
0: Oh, yeah.
1: in primary school.
0: Yeah.
1: And when my hands got a bit bigger, my parents bought me a second-hand guitar from somewhere and battered old Suzuki, and so I started learning that. I never had formal lessons or anything
0: Yeah.
1: like that, but it's like many of us, just picked it
0: Work it
1: up,
0: out, yeah.
1: get chord books and,
0: Yeah, watching others, yeah.
1: yes, and gradually working it out over the years.
0: Yeah.
1: I'm not what you'd call a refined, beautiful finger-picking
0: Yeah, but you're
1: guitarist.
0: very adaptable, aren't you, with the different types of music you
1: I
0: play?
1: hope so, yes.
0: Yeah.
1: And along the way, I picked up other instruments, the mandolin
0: Yep.
1: and tenor banjo, and
0: Yeah.
1: that was very much the Irish
0: Yep,
1: influence,
0: sure it was, yeah.
1: and a bouzouki,
0: Yeah.
1: Irish bouzouki,
0: Yeah.
1: and
0: Which you've just sold it there. Is that the
1: yes,
0: one?
1: that's
0: Yeah.
1: right. It's a very beautiful instrument, sibel. He calls it a cittern, a 10-string instrument, but I use it as the in Celtic music
0: Yeah.
1: as a rhythm, a bouzouki
0: Yeah.
1: mainly, and various other things. I've hit things with sticks and that, a bit of percussion here and there. So it's

0: might say, jack of all trades and master of none.
1: Well, there you go. It spreads you around, doesn't it?
0: Certainly does.
1: Yeah.
0: Keeps you out of mischief.
1: Yeah.
0: Or off the streets.
1: So. Well, you did a good job of that.
0: Thank you
1: very much. What do you got lined up next?
0: Well, most of the songs, one of the things I like about Irish songs, a lot of them are crazy, bonkers, and very full of really interesting images and very funny often, very tongue-in-cheek. And but this one is a serious one, written by Christy Moore, and apparently Bono and The Edge of U2 had a hand in it as well. So it's one of his later songs, and North and South of the River it's called.
1: Okay.
0: And I guess it's a song about looking for a reconciliation.
1: Yeah.
0: After the years of awful trouble and conflict in Ireland. And this is a song, and you can hear the image in North and South of the River, you see. And it's saying it's time we found reconciliation because we're all one people and we need to get over
1: across the divide
0: reach out.
1: Yeah.
0: Well, the first line, I want to reach out over the loch and feel your hand across the water. So that really is
1: sounds
0: just
1: good.
0: Yeah.
1: Right, let's be having it.
0: Okay.

0: Yeah.
1: It, because it speaks to me about the message. It's not just in Ireland, but anywhere where they've had terrible conflict.
0: Yeah.
1: I think reach out across the water.
0: Yeah.
1: And find that, and perhaps find that even though they're people we may have regarded as the enemy or on the other side, we may find that together we've got more in common than we have different, absolutely. You see. So that's
0: and you're saying mind. About Christy Moore and his young life on a bicycle delivering food and what up under the hills for the guys on the run.
1: Well, apparently so, yes. Yeah.
0: Oh,
1: So delivering groceries to IRA people and people hiding in the hills somewhere.
0: Oh, yeah.
1: Those were the days.
0: Good. Yes. That guitar sounds lovely.
1: Oh, thank you. Yes, I'm not sure. I hope it's still in tune.
0: Very nice.
1: We will see, yes.
0: Excellent.
1: Right.
0: So what's the next one you got lined up for us there?
1: Well, I could do a lovely a love song, Nancy Spain, or a crazy song. We're talking about people in hiding.
0: We'll do the Nancy Spain, because yes. I'll tell a little story about how it came to be.
1: Right.
0: There was a fella from County Cork. In fact, he came from a little village just along the coast from Cork itself.
1: Oh, yes.
0: And he used to get his guitar out and play, except anyway, he went off and lived in Spain, and he fell in love with the Spanish girl, okay?
1: Oh, I see.
0: And then it broke up, and it was real difficult for him. Now, people say, okay, well, what happened then? What did they call her Nancy Spain for? Was that her name? No, it wasn't. But there was a high-flying woman journalist, this is the 1950s, in London. And she was a blatant lesbian as well, so it made her kind of unusual.
1: Right.
0: And a very good journalist. Her name was Nancy Spain. And he heard her name and thought, oh, that's what I'll call my song. Now, years goes by, Christy Moore's on one of his tours. The guy, in the meantime, had gone to Germany to live and opened an Irish pub in Berlin. And then he got out of there and he went to Guernsey and he was running the local folk club there.
1: Good grief.
0: And Christy turns up to do a gig, and as often happened, after the people go, some of the musos stay and it turns into a party. And that's where this guy pulled out and sang Nancy Spain. And that's how Christy got onto it. He took it home, polished it up. And there's your story. So, and it's a gorgeous story, but the name Nancy Spain is romantic as well.
1: Right.
0: And of course, that hooked him to his Spanish beauty that he couldn't hold on to. So, yeah, it just gives you an insight how sometimes songs come from where and how. And look at that now, he'd be living off the royalties.
1: Well, the guy who wrote the song is Barney Rush.
0: That's right, Barney Rush, that's Barney correct, Rush, yeah.
1: Well,
0: I even had his address written down.
1: we'll try dear old Nancy Spain.

0: nice version of that. Yeah, you handled it tenderly.
1: Well,
0: like a man with a broken heart.
1: It's a tender song. Yes,
0: he's got a bad. I mean, he can smell her breath and blowing and filling the sails on his boat. Yes. You know, it's yes. Yeah, good.
1: Some lovely love songs came out of Ireland as well.
0: Yeah. So now the next question I'm going to answer you, and I'll tell you what the answer you've got to give me. Yes, of course. Do you have any Irish blood in you?
1: Yes, I do.
0: There you go. See, that's the answer.
1: I have forebears by the name of Martin, family name.
0: Yep.
1: And also Fagan.
0: Yep.
1: And my great-great-parents immigrated from, not from Ireland, but from the UK.
0: Yeah, happened a lot.
1: Patrick Martin was a drummer in the Irish Fusiliers, which was a regiment of the British Army.
0: Yeah, yeah.
1: And when he retired, he became a pensioner. And the people who had had army experience were sought after in New Zealand, and they became known as the Fencibles. And a bunch of people were brought out, and they were put in little satellite settlements around the south of Auckland. The theory being that those pesky Waikato Māori might invade Auckland at some stage, and these people who had had a bit of military experience
0: might help up, yeah.
1: So they set up fencible settlements.

0: end, of course, it worked the other way around. It was Cameron and the army who invaded Waikato.
1: Look,
0: Fencibles, they got a cottage in a little bit of land, and if they kept their noses clean for 7 years, they got to keep the cottage.
1: Oh, lovely.
0: So that was Patrick Martin.
1: Oh,
0: but his wife was a Fagan.
1: Okay.
0: From Meath, north of
1: Meath,
0: Dublin.
1: Yeah.
0: Yeah, Meath, north of Dublin. And so that's another Irish side of the family.
1: Well, we're starting to run down on time. We'd love to hear that mandolin. So
0: oh, okay.
1: Yeah.
0: Right. I'll just take that off. I'll try a wee tune on the mandolin.
1: Yeah, that'd be lovely.
0: Just to
1: We can go out on that. We've got Kevin Eichen in the studio for the last half hour. It's been a real pleasure talking to him. Thanks for your time coming in. And we had Ray on sound. The sound is always extra delicious when Ray does it. Yeah, yeah.
0: We'll try this. It may sound a bit wobbly, but we'll see how we go.
1: Thanks.
0: Just a polka.
1: Okay.
0: A polka sets that we used to do when we played Kaylee's and things like that.
1: Good.
0: Dennis Murphy's.
1: All right.

0: Just a delight. Thank you, Kevin. And everybody else out there, have a lovely Sunday afternoon. It's we've had a lovely spell of weather with not much rain, so make the most of it, because it only rains then you feel you're in Ireland. Goodbye, everybody. Thanks for tuning in and listening to us. It's been a pleasure as usual. Roy McGuinness signing off.
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1: So now we are going to do a quiz and a trivia.
2: Crazy Frog had a hit single from a cover version of a song from which film?

The answer was Beverly Hills Cop. Which condiment was used for medicinal qualities in the 1800s?

0: The answer was tomato sauce. Where is the stop position on traditional roller skates?
1: Back, side,

0: And I was lucky to actually be there and sing with them, which was so cool. And we did it over two nights because there were so many schools involved. It's just beautiful to hear that happening. And yeah,
1: oh, I'm sure. I'm sure that was an incredible gift in a way, mm-hmm. To have devoted so much of your life to creating these songs and to sharing them, to have mm-hmm. them shared right back to you.
0: So lovely.
1: Was it interesting to hear it in a different way as well? You know, different than you singing it, a whole choir. Was that
0: It's sort of goosebumpy, really. I mean, I was there singing at the time, so when I watched that video back, it blew my mind, really. It was lovely. And I'm lucky enough to be involved in the Nelson Kids Sing now, and they also take some of my songs to do as the, you know, the group choir songs, so that's really cool too. Yeah.
1: And what do you have coming up next, Kathby? Where can people see you and find you, and what kind of projects do you have around the corner?
0: Okay, so I took a little sort of break from performing and touring, but I just recently went to Dunedin to do that Kids Sing. But while I was there, I organised a whole lot of gigs at schools and preschools, 9 schools and 7 preschools, I think it was, plus 2 concerts to the public. And over a space of 9 days or something, so it was quite full on. But I realised that actually I do enjoy that again. And the kids, the schools, the teachers, the kids, they just were so grateful to have that joy in their day. And so I'm going to start touring again if there's any schools out there who want me. Plus, Nelson schools have jumped on board, most of them, or some of them. And I'm doing some gigs around Nelson schools in the next, up until the end of the year. I'm heading to Golden Bay to do some schools. And yeah, then I'll head further afield either in term 4 or next year.
1: Wow. And how would people contact you? Do you have a website or?
0: Yes, I have a website, kathbee.nz. I have Facebook and all the places.
1: We are here at Fresh FM. As some of you may know, we are a charity and we are run by amazing volunteer program makers who create shows such as Kath B. Mm-hmm. And so Kath has generously offered to host a fundraiser show for us. So part of the ticket sales will go to Fresh FM, as well as the raffles that we'll have will go to helping keep Fresh FM on air. So Kath, could you tell us about this wonderful fundraiser?
0: I can indeed. So it's in the school holidays, these ones coming up. It's called Warm Up Your Winter. In fact, I have this feeling that I've done a Warm Up Your Winter concert in the past, or one or two. And it's at the Granary in Founders Park, and it's $10 a ticket. Under 6 months old are free, so bring your babies along. And you can get the tickets from Humantics. There's an event on my Facebook page, which I think you're also a host of, Fresh FM. And yeah, I mean, I have had much joy creating children's content on Fresh FM for many, many, many years. And yeah, I just want to pay something back, you know, give something back.
1: That's so kind of you. And again, that is going to be on Wednesday, July 8th at 10:30 in the morning at the Granary here in Founders Park. So pop over to Kath's website, or we'll have it on freshfm.co.nz as well, onto our Facebook page, so you can follow that link to get your tickets. 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
0: That's right. Oh, and Flossie Balloons will be there. She'll be there before the show making balloons, so bring your spare change as well. That'd be amazing.
1: Perfect. Yeah, so Flossie will be there creating all of the Flossie amazing creations. And Kath, again, thank you so much. And you can catch Kath's repeat of her kids show on Saturday mornings, but she does have a new show as well.
0: I do.
1: Kath, do you want to tell us a little bit about your new show, just so we can at least get that going a little bit?
0: Well, that'll be awesome. It's called What Do You Do? And it's not for children, funnily enough. It's in the youth category, but it's for everybody. I have had nice comments from

0: people sending me things saying, hey, these are good, these are interesting. So there's only two at the moment, and it's, I just have chats to people about what they do for a job, basically. Yeah. And some advice for people, and yeah, I really enjoy it.
1: Yeah, it's kind of, it's an all age kind of show, yeah. I think, because yeah. if you're younger and you're kind of curious about maybe what it might take to do a certain profession, it's a great show to listen to. But at all walks of life, we often sometimes change course.
0: We do.
1: Or we decide, hey, I just need to do something different with my life.
0: Yep.
1: And this show might give you a little bit of insight onto how other people did it or what they're doing. It's really wonderful.
0: Thank you.
1: Yeah.
0: Yeah, I really enjoy it.
1: Well, we love having you on Fresh FM in all capacity, whether it's for kids or all ages.
0: Thanks, Jalina.
1: And again, we've got the Fresh FM fundraiser with Kath B coming up on July 8th. So we hope to see you all there.
0: I'd love to see you all there dancing and singing with me.
1: Thank you, Kath B.
0: Thank you.
2: Fresh. If you

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1: Epa is the Māori word for throw, like throwing a stone. A stone, by the way, is kohatu. 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
0: It's cool to kōrero.

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1: 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I'm Anne, and I'd like to share some of my favourite folk music with you. 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

My Broken Souvenirs, performed by Pussycat. They were a Dutch country pop group whose popular song, Mississippi, became number one in most European countries in 1975 to 76. Canadian singer-songwriter Ron Sexsmith is here now to sing Gold in Them Hills.

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This is Focus on Folk with Anne. Nancy Griffith is now going to sing From a Distance.

Gold in Them Hills by Ron Sexsmith, a Canadian artist born in Ontario in 1964. He has recorded 17 albums of unusual songs and lyrics. Some of his songs have been recorded by other artists, for example, Irish entertainer Mary Black. 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

From a Distance, written by Julie Gold in 1985 and sung by Nancy Griffith. It was also recorded by Bette Midler. Nancy Griffith was born in 1953 in Texas and was a country singer, songwriter, and musician. She duetted with many artists, for example, Emmylou Harris, Mary Black, Willie Nelson,

and John Prine. She died in 2021, aged 68. Scottish singer Emily Smith is next with Dreams of Lullabies.

From the album Traveller's Joy, that was Dreams of Lullabies by Emily Smith. She was born in 1981 and is from Dumfries and Galloway. An award-winning singer who is also in a duo with Jamie McLennan. American singer Susie Bogus is here now with Handyman's Dream.

Well, that was a lively song, wasn't it? That was Susie Boggess with Handyman's Dream. She was born in 1956 in Illinois. One of her big hits was Someday Soon, written by Ian Tyson. She has also recorded the songs of Stephen Foster. If you enjoy country music, then don't forget to listen to Saturday in the Country, broadcast live from the Takaka Fresh FM studio each week from 12 till 2 p.m. They offer a wide range of classic and contemporary country music with dedications and listener requests. 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I've got Fairport Convention with The Deserter.

Fairport Convention with the ballad The Deserter. They were formed in London in 1967. Founder member Richard Thompson was a singer, songwriter, and later musicians included Dave Swarbrick, fiddle player and singer, also Sandy Denny, an accomplished female vocalist. The album Legion Leaf was a popular one, released in 1969. From electric folk, we switch to Tish Hinojosa, who records in both Spanish and English. Here she is with San Antonio Romeo.

Tish Hinojosa with San Antonio Romeo. She was born in 1955 in Texas. Her genre is country folk, influenced by artists such as Joan Baez. Now I have Kathy Mattia with Burning Old Memories.

Kathy Mattea singing Burning Old Memories. She was born in 1959 in West Virginia. She is a two-time Grammy Award winner for her songwriting. From Virginia, we travel to Ireland to hear from all-male singing group Celtic Thunder. Here is a lovely song. It's called The Dutchman.

From the album Heritage, that was The Dutchman, featuring vocalist Keith Harkin with Celtic Thunder. The group was founded in 2007, and in 2009 they opened the St. Patrick's Day Parade in New York City. Their music style covers folk, contemporary, Broadway, and classical crossover. A duet is next from Judy Collins and Willie Nelson. The song is called When I Go.

Judy Collins and Willie Nelson singing When I Go. The song was written by Dave Carter in 1998. Judy Collins was born in 1939 in Washington. She's known for her eclectic taste in music, which has covered folk, country, pop, and show songs. Willie Nelson was born in 1933 in Texas. He's a veteran country singer, songwriter, actor, and activist. In the late 1950s, he wrote the song Crazy, which Patsy Cline recorded, and it became a country standard. You're listening to Fresh FM Community Radio, and this is Focus on Folk with Anne. Two more tracks to go, and the next one is from female singing group Red Molly. Here they are with Do I Ever Cross Your Mind?

Do I Ever Cross Your Mind, performed by Red Molly. They are a folk, bluegrass, female trio from New York. Their fans are known as Redheads. The group formed in 2004 at the Falcon Ridge Folk Festival. And now we've reached our final destination, and the last item is from Alison Krauss and her band, Union Station. Here they are with It's Goodbye and So Long.

It's goodbye and so long to you from Alison Krauss with Union Station. Alison was born in 1971 in Illinois and is a bluegrass country vocalist and expert fiddle player. She's performed with the group Union Station since 1989 and has won 10 Grammy Awards. And that's my cue to say goodbye to you. Thank you so much for listening, and I hope you enjoyed my selection this time. 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Kakiteano, take care, and bye for now.

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0: There's protest and discontent in equal measure, isn't it gorgeous? I love that track. And it's from a long line.
1: 11.
0: Of great tracks. The band is The Idols. The album is Tanked. It's Inthicar Fad. And its lineage is strong. A gang of four. What a lovely number. We two from their debut. Entertainment exclamation mark. And this album, of course, influenced many of the bands we're going to hear tonight. This is Under the Influence, but you know that either. On the surface of your consciousness or deep down in your soul, like a stone in that you just can't kick. Like a stone? Anyway, more kyol, like sneeze small crack, squeal a machna bobbling. I'm taking the bold step next. This show simply has no shame. I'm going to play the same track twice. It's a Red Hot Chili Peppers from Red Hot Chili Peppers back in 1984. And guess who produced it?
2: Yeah, you're feckin' right. You're feckin' right.
0: Andy Gill. Lead guitarist for the rock band Gang of Four. Angular, jagged style of guitar. Solid Gold was our second album. We'll have a bit from that, I hope, soon. But, this was an interesting story because they found a bit of paper in a notebook, Andy Gill's notebook, and beside the song Police Helicopter, he'd written "Shite" in capitals, in brackets, with a smiley face and a little cock and balls. They thought that was the jewel in their crown, poor old Red Hot Chili Peppers. But anyway, they sorted it out, but they weren't ever really happy with that album. So it turns out I can play both versions. So let's do that.

0: sort of triggered off the thought that there was something interesting happening in music. And when we came back, punk rock, British punk rock had started, which was a kind of version of what was going on in New York, which I think we both found rather exciting, but at the same time predictable, and musically predictable. And I guess that sort of triggered off the idea of saying, well, there's got to be more to this, more...
1: Absolutely, I think so, yeah. Yeah. And I think when the sort of the British punk thing, like the Sex Pistols and the Clash, you know, I think it kind of reaffirmed the idea that anybody could do it. I mean, and also that there weren't, you didn't have to follow those rather tedious lyrical ideas that were around in the 70s, that you could sort of go anywhere. You could go anywhere you liked with it.
2: And they did. They did for a long time. Funky, disco, dub, punk, rock, politics, irony, sarcasm. That's Andy Gill and John King there chatting. Let's get a few more on. This is At Home, He's a Tourist. The Zone of the Influence with Pat B, just over one half of the Pat's Least Resistance, but you knew that already, didn't you?

At home, he's a tourist, was famously banned by the BBC. That tells you everything you need to know about the track. One of their highest charting singles. They were supposed to perform it on Top of the Pops and they wouldn't change one of the words, rubbers, to rubbish. The band refused and the appearance was cancelled. Gobshites. Anyway, let's hear from another band who explicitly stated that Gang of Four were a huge influence.

Like it or loathe it, it's about as funky as fun could be. This being a Wednesday and this being Sesh FM, this is Under the Influence. As well as the Gang of Four and their unique brand of post-punk, we're also going to reflect on the four great blows or four great humiliations of humanity. Copernicus, Darwin, Freud, August Marx. Copernicus shat on our belief that we're the centre of the universe. Fair play to you. Copernicus, wise man. Darwin shat heavily in a manner owing to hips and knees on our notion that we are specially designed species. Natural selection, baby. Marx shat on the idea that we are not indeed orchestrated by free will or Mike Divine intervention. Instead, it's social and economic constraints of society, the material and economic conditions rather than free will. And Freud, the big spoof on Joe Lufer,

set squarely on the idea that the ego is the master of its own house. Instead, our conscious mind is heavily influenced by the vast, unmanageable, unaccountable, irrational, and mysterious unconscious. The rule of four. Put that in your doujin and smoke it. The band got their name from the Maoist political faction. See the Gang of Four trials for further crack. The gang has been denounced, but gangs are good. It just depends if you're standing on your own blind spot. Anyway, back to the four founding questions of tonight's show. What are we? Why are we here? And why? Where else did the Gang of Four's influence spread? All the way to America. Let's have two together. R.E.M. Agus Fugazi. Pepe under the influence of SFM Wednesdays.

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1: 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A right good dose of the hits.

Surprise, surprise, both of the last two bands that you heard reference the Gang of Four. Their signature style of punk, funk, disco, dub and some politics influenced many bands, and R.E.M. was one of them. Michael Stipe, Kilcannelly. There's a couple of bits and pieces on YouTube with him where he does a cover of We Live As We Dream Alone, and he'd send in an army with the percussion at the start. World leader, pretend. You'd have to go looking that up now for yourself if you want, to be honest. I've done my bit. Yeah, who else did we say? We said Fugazi, didn't we? There's a load of other bands. I'm probably going to have to do another show. There's a load of, what do you call them? New wave, punk, whatever. Post-punk. Yeah, yeah, yes. The Rapture. The Future Heads. Minute Men. Block Party. Fugazi. Ah, yeah, Fugazi. Well, they were around that time, like the DC hardcore scene. So they had a bit of a groove, bit of punk rock going on there. They said they wanted to sound like the Stooges with reggae, but ended up sounding like Fugazi, which wasn't bad, I suppose. Not a bad old break of the ball. They got the bounce. We're going to bounce on. We're going to bounce on into two from Idols. Again, a big fan of these boys. Love playing their music. Absolutely. Love sticking on any excuse to play their tunes. So we're going to put two together. Then we finish with two from Gang of Four, and that'll be the end of it then. You'll have enough done then, so you will.

0: is Peppy, obviously, well known to all listeners.
1: It's both.
0: Thankfully, Petty has been very quiet of late. He must be into swans. Yates was into swans. Let's ask the internet and see if Yates was into swans. Yes, W.B. Yates was absolutely obsessed with swans. They were some of his favourite birds. The wild swans at Cool. The reason I mentioned swans and Yates, well, the Leaving Cert's on, or maybe it's over, who knows. But I have it on good advice that someone was correct in Leaving Cert English. There was a question about Yates and Schwans. And I quote, the answer was, Yates was into Schwans. Full marks in my mind. Trojan work. Try harder.
2: I have met them at the close of day, coming with vivid faces from counter or desk among grey 18th century houses. I have passed with a nod of the head or polite, meaningless words, or have lingered a while and said polite, meaningless words, and thought before I had done of a mocking tale or a jibe to please a companion around the fire at the club, being certain that they and I but lived where motley is worn. All changed. Changed utterly. And terrible beauty is born.
0: That was Ronnie Pickering there reading some W.B. Yeats. Beautiful voice for the radio. And a dial for the radio too. Some noodle on him. Did you ever see him? What? Arenos, we're coming up near the end. We have two more to fit in from Gang of Four. We're going to have Cheeseburger and What We All Want. They're from Solid Gold, their second album. Another cracker. And I found another Idols album that I haven't really listened to. It's called Ultra Mono. Came out in 2020. I'm going to listen to that next week, see what happens. Let's see what happens. But first, let's finish up tonight's playlist. Without further ado, Rachel Koo. This is a track taking a direct swing at American cultural hegemony. Now for you.
3: The Viper decided to leave the country. He'd lost everything. Plus, he'd made a complete fool of himself up the town.
4: He really did go down in a ball of flames this time.
5: He'd lost everything. And made an even bigger tit out of himself than usual.
3: Yeah, he said he was going to go to Thailand to get away from it all.
4: He just did one. Headed off Asia somewhere. And that's the last I seen of him anyway.
6: Hey.

0: left. You go down 29th Street, and you take a right there, and you see the diner on the left, and right there in front of the Exxon, right there you'll see it, McDonald's.
1: Right, we're at the end. That's not really the end. If we were at the end, we probably wouldn't know we were at the end. Why are we here anyway? What is it the end of? Somewhere in Thailand. We'll get back to the Viper next week. We're going to have one more cracker from Solid Gold, Gang of Four. What do we all want? Well, I hope thoroughly, deep down, put my shoes up. I hope you've enjoyed the music. There was, again, 50 or 60 songs on this playlist. I'm going to have to do another one. But I enjoyed it. Very distinctive sound when you start to hear it. Some shower by, some influence, some ripple effect. Some butterfly thrown into a pond and then a ripple. This has been Pat B. Speaking of ripples and the time-space continuum down here in Flounders and Sesh FM at the back end of the Upside Down Dump. Tune in next week, we'll see what's going on. Could be anything. Anyway, and if you hear anyone giving out about gangs, take a step back and figure out what gang they're in. Might tell you something. Gangs are good. Mind the buses. Slunk a fool. Talk a bugger. We'll see you next Tuesday.

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2: 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This is Miriam Zadeh. And I want to take you where the lights are low, the stories are true, and nothing

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0: to Clare Island.
1: As they hurry to pack a suitcase, they may choose five pieces of music. Five pieces that in some way soundtrack their lives. Music that may shed light on who they are, where they've been and what they've come through. Let's hear their story and their music.
2: All the

0: bigger boat.
1: Hello and welcome to another episode of Clare Island Cassettes. And today in the studio, I have Paul. How are you, Paul?
2: How's it going?
1: Thanks for coming in.
2: Take which?
1: Constato.
2: Ma.
1: Intok. We are here in Founders. Paul has popped in. He's kind of working, kind of not, but he's taking a break away from what he's doing, which we'll get to later. And we're going to do a quick three-song version of Clare Island Cassettes here on Fresh FM today. And you're welcome.
2: Thanks very much. Good to be here.
1: Nice to be in Founders. A nice old spot.
2: Yeah, lovely little spot.
1: It is.
2: Yeah.
1: Cool spot, yeah.
2: Didn't know what to expect, really.
1: You haven't been here before?
2: No, I've been to Nelson. This is my second time in Nelson. I love it, genuinely. It's a cool little place to come to.
1: Yeah.
2: Didn't know this was here. And then through Dave, he said, no, set yourself up here for the day. And sure, that's why we're here.
1: Yeah. So, yeah, Dave is, listeners may know Dave from the start of TOTM, the Midnight Irish Breakfast Show, which is the other show that you'll hear my voice on. But Dave is events manager down here at Founders and is very eager to organise anything.
2: Yeah.
1: Big, small or indifferent. He'll run it down here for you. And that's why you're here.
2: Yeah, we're kind of in the indifferent column. No.
1: Not yet.
2: No. I'm the number two at the Irish Embassy. So I'm the deputy head of mission. It's a cool job.
1: Very privileged to do it
2: in Wellington. Yeah, we cover the whole country, but we were based out of Wellington because it's the capital. Quite like Wellington, but we try to get around the country throughout the year to places where we know there's an Irish community. We did the same thing last year, which is where I met Dave Finley, who you mentioned.
1: Yes.
2: And when it was time to come again on this long weekend with the Ceolan Ast Festival. Which is why we're kind of, you know...
1: Doubling up,
2: yeah, exactly. He got in touch and said, look, we've got a space at Founders. I think it would suit you for the little pop-up consulate that we're doing. And it's been great, yeah. It's been fat out all day. Yeah.
1: And there's been bags of potato?
2: There has. I don't know if there still is, but there was when I started.
1: There are still a few left, I believe, if people are around. Yeah. There's Barry's Tea over there, I saw.
2: Get yourself over there as quickly as you can.
1: I mean, if you haven't... Well, regardless of whether you have or haven't tasted potatoes, I would recommend you get down and get a bag while there's still a few left.
2: Yeah.
1: Because they're not something that have been replicated in New Zealand.
2: No, and I am...
1: You live here, so you know what I'm talking about when it comes to
2: Christmas. Yeah, so I've been here a year and a half. I'm into a three-year posting, and it's been great. I love it. But one of the things that I missed, if you like, was cheese and onion crisps. Just don't have them.
1: No.
2: They've all every other possible combination, and that's great, but sometimes you just want a packet of cheese and onion crisps.
1: Potato, cheese and onion.
2: Yeah.
1: They won't be beaten.
2: They're pretty strong. Like, there's good, strong
1: exactly. Simple. There's a good sprinkling.
2: There's a good sprinkling,
1: yeah. Yeah. So if you're in the line for a bag of those, pop down to Founders. You're here for another, what, hour?
2: Yeah.
1: But till four, is it?
2: Yeah.
1: Yeah. So get down. There's a few bags left. If you don't know what I'm talking about, come down anyway and try them.
2: Yeah.
1: You won't go wrong, like. And have a chat with the embassy folks up there.
2: Yeah, so we're here to do... Look, it's... What we're here for is to kind of reach out to the Irish community because we know there's a good group of Irish here as well. And we've had, you know, Kiwis with Irish connections come in and say hello to us, you know, ask questions around their entitlement to citizenship, passports, travel to Ireland. We've had the full range of questions and that's exactly what we're here for. It's why we do pop-up consulates around the country. You know, an embassy is your main office in another country, but a consulate in real life, if you like, is an office off, you know, in another city. So we're just doing that on a kind of one-off basis, you know, around the country, which is cool. You know, it's a nice way for us to make connections, just meet people, answer those questions. Now we can answer those questions always online or on the phone and all the rest, but sometimes it's easier in person. You know, it's better to make those links. And then aside from the public hours that we do, we generally will try to meet people like Civil Defence, Citizens Advice, the Mayor's Office, and you know, we've done that here last year and this year as well. So it builds up our contacts, puts faces to names, swap the business cards, you know, hope you might never need them. Mm. But when you do, at least you made that connection. And then you've got the community side. And then for us as well, Ceolan Ast, big weekend, great musicians coming over from Ireland, great musicians based here.
1: Yep.
2: I just love that. It's cool.
1: Yeah,
2: you know?
1: Because you said this, you'd be down anyway for this.
2: Yeah, I would have been, yeah. So I was here with my wife, a few mates last year, cracking weekend. Now I was here for the same reason I'm here this year.
1: Okay.
2: And I'm representing the embassy on the Sunday gala concert in the main hall here as well. But regardless, I think we would have just come anyway. So when it came around again, we got the invitation to, you know, when the ambassador was invited to, you know, say a few words at the concert, I put the hand up, and now she's traveling today, but I was happy enough. I think she was happy
1: right.
2: to pass on that job because you knew I was keen to come. You know, so
1: okay.
2: Yeah, it's been cool. Yeah,
1: good.
2: Yeah.
1: So you'll have the weekend here.
2: Yeah.
1: Bit of music.
2: Probably head out for a run tomorrow. I was thinking of having planned it properly, but I might rent a car, go out to Abel Tasman, just see a bit more of the place. I've been here, as I said, twice. My wife and the in-laws, I was busy at work, but they were able to go all the way out to Abel Tasman, do a bit of a kayak safari and all that. Now, I won't have time, and the weather's obviously, it's nice and sunny today, obviously, but it's probably not ideal for that kind of thing. But even just to get out and see a bit, to go beyond kind of a tactical direction, maybe I'll do that if I have get my act together tomorrow.
1: Well,
2: on Sunday.
1: Even you have Merahau an hour away from here, like, and that's the start of the Abel Tasman trip.
2: Yeah, it's incredible. So it's great, and it's a cool, genuinely, I mean, it's, I know everyone always says, oh, it's great to be in, you know, town X, town Y, but it genuinely is a cool place, and people are very lucky to have it.
1: That's on your door. It's on our doorstep. It is, and like that, literally an hour, and you're at the start of the trek, and away you go. Like, you know, it's brilliant.
2: Yeah,
1: cool. It is a nice place. I mean, it's something I keep reminding myself to make use of it. You know, it's easy just kind of prick around there for the weekend.
2: Oh, totally. And we're the same in Wellington. You know,
1: it kind of happens, doesn't it?
2: Work gets in, life sort of starts taking over, and that's good. You know, you're there to do a job, and it's, you know, my wife, lucky enough, has a job she likes there as well, and you know, you get into that routine. But we're always trying to consciously tell ourselves, you know, we must go on that walk. We must.
1: There's so much. The country is.
2: You don't have to go very far either to really be in.
1: That's the beauty.
2: That's
1: the beauty.
2: It's great.
1: Right. Well, seeing as you're here for an abridged version of Clear Island Cassettes, do you want to pick a track?
2: Yeah. Look, we'll start with. Because, you know, part of, well, the main reason why I'm here today and doing what we're doing with our pop-up consulate is to reach out to our diaspora, Ireland, as a, you know, our embassy network around the world, our foreign ministry, our government takes the diaspora seriously. You know, we want to give back, in a sense, to people who are scattered all around the world. So I'm going to pick a song of the diaspora, if that's all right.
1: That's fine. What
2: about
1: your choice?
2: The Mary Walloper singing Building Up and Tearing England Down.
1: Very good. I think I played it 2 weeks ago. I was doing covers.
2: Do you want me to pick another one?
1: No, I love it. I had that album on. It's a great tune. I like the bit of the spoken word in the middle of it too. It's brilliant,
2: Is that Pecker Dunne in the middle of it?
1: Is that who it is?
2: Might be,
1: okay.
2: Could be on. Don't tell me to that one there.
1: Right. Another famous man.
2: Yeah.
1: Another great songwriter,
2: Real man of the road. He'd seen everything.
1: Yes. The Mary Walloper's version is good. Yeah, have you seen them live? Have you caught them?
2: No, I haven't. They really kind of came into my view during COVID when they were doing right at the start of COVID.
1: Right.
2: No one really knew what was going on.
1: Right.
2: They did their sort of shed. They had a bar out in one of the sheds.
1: Was it three of them doing it that time?
2: Yeah. And that's how I got to know them.
1: Right.
2: Yeah.
1: Yeah. Good tune.
2: Yeah.
1: Right. Let's get that on.
0: Who is jumping on the wagons? Who is doing the work in this country? They're all Irishmen. Every one of them, they're Irish contractors and they're Irish labour.
3: I have won a hero's name with McAlpine and Costain.

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1: Kia ora, it's Q again with another word. Tōu. Tōu is the Māori word for bum. Great word this one. 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

0: I am an evil robot overlord and I have returned to order you to listen to 46 and 2. 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

Good afternoon, everybody. Welcome to another edition of Solly's Freight Saturday in the Country here on Fresh FM. This is the edition for the 13th of June 2026. Two more hours of great storytelling music, which we source from all around the world, and also play approximately 30% of it from New Zealand. So listen to the lyrics and let us transport you all over the world. It's way cheaper than flying, and quicker too, and we'll bring you back home. Off to America to start with this one from Buck Owens, Ruby, Are You Mad? Ruby!

Buck Owens, Ruby, Are You Mad? There was some great banjo work in that piece, wasn't there? Solly's Freight Saturday in the Country here on Fresh FM. 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They are a trucking company, of course. And what do trucking companies do? They are specialists at moving things from where they are to where they need to be. Solly's can shift almost anything to pretty much anywhere. To make use of their services, and one of their more than 100 trucks, all with specialised operators, contact them on their free phone 0800 176559 or go direct to the Takaka Yard, which is their head office, 03525 9843. There's always someone on the end of that number. It is diverted to a cell phone after hours, which goes home with one of the senior staff.

And it's become a tradition on Saturday in the country that we have Daniel O'Donnell as our second song. So we're off to Ireland to hear him with Oh Boy.

Daniel O'Donnell with his cover of Oh Boy from his album The Rock and Roll Years. Solly's Freight Saturday in the Country on Fresh FM. We do this every Saturday between 12 and 2 p.m. It gets repeated Thursday mornings between 4 and 6 a.m. And you can download it from freshfm.co.nz or your favourite podcast source from anywhere at any time. Right, our first New Zealand performer this week, Noel Parlane.

The Farside Banks of Jordan, performed by Noel Parlane. You heard it on Solly's Freight Saturday in the Country on Fresh FM. First dedication, as usual, out to Nola. And this song, I think, has got the longest title of any song we've ever played on this show. 15 words long, plus some brackets. Performed by Bobby Bear. If you think I'm crazy now, you should have seen me when I was a kid.

Bobby Bear. If you think I'm crazy now, you just should have seen me when I was a kid. We sent that one out to Noel. I would trust you enjoyed that one. Going back a few years now to one from Hank Williams.

And that was Margaret Bates with Reasons I've Forgotten. And again, that's another little warning to try to have perspective on the situation that you're in. The next one is going out to Coralie Gruby. For you, we've got Nancy Griffiths and Emmylou Harris with Across the Great Divide.

There we go. That was Nancy Griffiths and Emmylou Harris with Across the Great Divide. And we played that one specially for Coralie Groovy. And yes, we did get your new list, Coralie. We'll start that next week. Our next New Zealander is Barry Saunders. We don't play him that often. But here he is with Diamond Joe.

certainly sounded. Yes, that was Barry Saunders with Diamond Joe. It sounds like he wasn't the best of bosses. We've got Hank Lachlan next. I was coming home to you.

Yes, one of those songs. That was Hank Locklin, I Was Coming Home to You. You're listening to Solly's Freight Saturday in the Country, and of course we encourage you to support our sponsors, Solly's Freight.

or the contracting division, or the premix, or get some gravel, or bring them in to dig a hole for you. There's all sorts of things they can do other than just plain freight. And of course, if you just need something moved from here to there, they can do that. They've got all kinds of trucks with all kinds of specialties that can move pretty much anything. And of course, if you need something stored, they have storage as well, both covered and outdoor. Depending on what it is that you need stored, they can do it for you. I hate to say it, but it's time to start thinking about Christmas. Especially if you've got something that's designer or takes a while to come through. You might want to book a bit of storage space for when it comes in, but you're not ready to take it home. Solly's freight, contracting and storage, all kinds of stuff they do. You can contact them free phone on 0800 176 559, or the head office here in Takaka, 03 525 9843. As I say, Terry said that goes to a cell phone after hours, which goes home with one of the senior staff, so you should always get somebody on that number. Unless, of course, it's 3 a.m. and they're asleep. You can also get in touch with their other centres. They have one in Richmond, 03 544 5511. How's that for a good number? In Christchurch, 03 349 2948. They've got big storage down there. The original yard in Collingwood, 03 524 8096, or in Blenheim, where they've got a yard there too now, 03 265 4210. Anything that needs moved, hauled, dug, buried, anything at all, rocks, gravel, they can do it for you. And don't forget to mention, you heard about them on Saturday in the Country when you get in touch. Now let us move along to our next one. It's the last of our requests and dedications, and it's going out to John Simmons. For you, we have The Roses in My Garden. This is Louise Morrissey and Martin Byrne.

And there we go. Louise Morrissey and Martin Byrne there with Roses in My Garden. And we played that one specially for John Simmons. So I hope you enjoyed that one. So that's the end of the requests and dedications. The rest of it's for anybody who wants it and enjoys it. Coming up next, we've got Alabama with Born Country. It's a bit loud.

There we go, Alabama. One of those groundbreaking country groups from America. And that was Born Country. Nice. We're going to slow down a little bit now. We've got Rex and Nolene Franklin with Tennessee Waltz.

That was Rex Franklin on his guitar there with Tennessee Waltz. Beautiful guitar work there. Now we've got Loretta Lynn next. If I could hear my mother pray again.

Lurinalyn the if I could hear my mother pray again. We've got Dennis Marsh coming up now with a little duet of songs. Feel free to sing along. We've got Don't Be Cruel and Let Me Be Your Teddy Bear.

There we are. That was Dennis Marsh with Don't Be Cruel and Let Me Be Your Teddy Bear. We're moving on now to Johnny Cash. This one was actually written by Kris Kristofferson, but we decided we'd have the Johnny Cash version of The Junkie, The Juicehead, Minus Me.

You need to know what you're singing in songs like that. The Junkie and the Juice Head Minus Me. That was Johnny Cash. Now, if you want to get in touch with us, I'll do this now before I forget. You can, of course, send us an email to saturdayinthecountry@gmail.com, and that comes into my phone and makes me very happy. And as long as I remember, I send you a reply so you know that I got it. If you don't get a reply, well, it's always a good idea to send it again just in case it got lost in the post. If you want to do it the old-fashioned way with an envelope and a very expensive stamp, then you address your envelope to Saturday in the Country, care of Golden Bay Work Centre, P.O. Box 156, Takaka 7142. Or, of course, if you're in Golden Bay, you can just drop it in and ask them to put it in their postbox. We're going to move along now. We have Chet Atkins and Mark Knopfler left. They're going to do The Next Time I'm in Town. Away we go.

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2: 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Yeah. It's summer. You might be on holiday. 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
7: Welcome to This Way Out, the international LGBTQ radio magazine. I'm Lucia Chappell. In the U.S., the Trump administration has plans to slash funds for LGBTQ plus health research, and the 10th anniversary of the Pulse nightclub massacre is commemorated in Florida as neo-Nazis disrupt a Georgia Pride parade. In the UK, trans rights activists splash pink rage on the agency that banned them from public toilets. In the theater, cheers for Queen Jean, who crashed the Tony Awards transgender ceiling. Then this week's Proud Voices ignites around Get Lit poets in dialogue with their predecessors. All that and more coming up on This Way Out.

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0: With News Wrap, a summary of some of the news in or affecting LGBT communities around the world for the week ending June 13th, 2026.
1: Funding for LGBTQ+ related health programs and scientific research in the U.S. is in danger as the Trump administration seeks further control over federal grants. The recent 400-page proposal overhauls the federal government's distribution of billions of dollars. Under the proposal, federal grants are to be evaluated according to whether they demonstrably advance the president's policy priorities. If reviewing agencies decide a grant is no longer in alignment with the current government's goals or interests, they may terminate the award given. The Trump administration's targets include LGBTQ+ health, diversity, equity and inclusion, vaccine safety, and the climate crisis. So far, $800 million in LGBTQ+ health research and more than 200 federal HIV research grants have been eliminated in the second term of the Trump administration. The Human Rights Campaign stated that the proposal would strip government money from any program that acknowledges diversity, abortion, or even the existence of transgender and non-binary people. The public is invited to comment on the federal grant review proposal until July 13th. The White House Budget Office aims to implement it by October.
0: Joyous music and dancing abruptly ended in gunfire at the Pulse nightclub on June 12, 2016. 49 of the mostly Latino patrons were killed and 58 others were injured. The massacre at the LGBTQ+ Orlando, Florida nightclub 10 years ago this week was the deadliest mass shooting in the U.S. up to that time. Portraits of Pulse is an exhibit featuring depictions of each individual that was lost. The works went on display in City Hall for their anniversary. Designed by local artist Jeff Sonkson a year after the tragedy, his outlines were filled in with color by family members and volunteers. More than 1,000 individuals have contributed to the paintings. Some are fully painted, while others were left intentionally incomplete by family members. The official remembrance ceremony was hosted at First United Methodist Church with musical performances by the Orlando Gay Chorus and others. It concluded with a candlelight vigil. LGBTQ+ activists from across the country recognized the 10th anniversary of the massacre. Over 30 Illinois organizations issued a joint statement calling for the story of Pulse to be a reminder of why pride exists in the first place. They wrote, "We remember that we are not strangers to grief and loss. We are also not strangers to joy and the belonging that comes from a legacy of LGBTQ+ changemakers and the visionaries who are co-creating inclusive, liberatory spaces today."
1: United Kingdom trans rights activists have driven the Equality and Human Rights Commission out of its own offices with a pink paint pressure campaign. The nonviolent direct action group Bash Back recently claimed responsibility for the vandalizations. Bash Back describes itself as a decentralized movement that targets transphobic institutions to effect change. Shortly after the Equality and Human Rights Commission updated its code of practice last month, Bash Back daubed its windows with pink paint. The EHRC's new code bars transgender women from using women's toilets and changing facilities. In response to the protests, EHRC Chair Marianne Stevenson informed a committee meeting on June 9th. She told them, "We have had to move from our premises near Vauxhall to other premises because of an attack on the building, vandalism by a group that also had vandalized conferences and Wes Streeting's office." Wes Streeting is a gay Labor member of parliament who served as Secretary of State for Health and Social Care until he resigned 2 months ago. Following the directives of the National Health Service's controversial CAS review, he placed a ban on puberty blockers. Streeting additionally banned general practitioners from conducting blood tests on trans patients utilizing hormone replacement therapy. He also banned trans patients from being housed in hospital wards that fit their gender. Last July, Bash Back painted the words "child killer" in pink paint on Streeting's office windows. The latest EHRC bathroom law comes about a year after the UK Supreme Court ruled that the legal definition of a woman is based on the biological sex determined at birth. The discriminatory ruling has had rippling impacts on the rights and

0: protections of transgender individuals in the UK.
1: A small group of neo-Nazis briefly disrupted a pride parade in Athens, Georgia. Disturbing accounts and videos show the faction with a large swastika flag performing Nazi salutes and shouting hateful epithets. The band of men in mirrored sunglasses, flat caps, red shirts, and black suits have been identified as the neo-Nazi group Blood Tribe. In recent years, the group has specifically targeted LGBTQ plus and immigrant populations. When the neo-Nazis arrived in the midst of their celebration on June 6th, the Athens Pride and Queer Collective officials were quick to deploy a large banner obstructing the group from the parade. The sign read, "Joy is louder than hate." The encounter did not become violent and no arrests were made. In a public statement, the Pride event coordinators condemned Blood Tribe's actions. They said that the hate group's appearance was intended to intimidate, divide, and spread fear. But it failed to overshadow the overwhelming support of joy, solidarity, and love that defined our community celebration.
0: Finally, Queen Jean has sewn her place into history as the first openly transgender person to win a Tony Award. She took home the coveted trophy for Best Costume Design of a Musical for her work on the queer ballroom-style revival of Andrew Lloyd Webber's Cats. The new iteration titled Cats, the Jellicle Ball, features 500 looks from Queen Jean. Among her many designs are references to trans activists, including Marsha P. Johnson, Sylvia Rivera, and Miss Major Griffin Gracie. It is Queen Jean's first season on Broadway, and Cats, the Jellicle Ball, is one of two shows she worked on. The other is the Pulitzer Prize-winning Liberation, which won the Tony's Best Play the same night.
2: I just want to give a special shout-out to the first openly trans

0: And truly, what makes this site so meaningful to me is looking out onto a room and seeing so many advocates, so many activists, so many old friends, and so many new. This is a room full of those who have long stood at the front of marches, who have opened your hearts and your homes to those struggling even when you have had little to give. It is a room full of those who have done the hard, often unseen work of building a more dignified New York City. Because you know better than most how dignity has long been withheld and how it has been withheld from so many. I know moments of celebration like tonight can feel few and far between, especially in a time of such increased federal attacks on the mere existence of being a queer person. Rights that were once considered settled are now at risk. The progress won by many is now endangered. And yet queer New Yorkers have always found a way to celebrate joy amidst hardship. So let us take a moment to appreciate where we stand today, and let us give this entire room a round of applause.
1: That's New York Mayor Zoran Mamdani applauding Queen Jean at his Pride celebration held on June 9th. Haitian-born Queen Jean has received significant recognition this year in addition to the Tony Award win. She got a Drama Desk Award for Cats, a Dorian Award for LGBTQ Theater Artists of the Season, and a Lucille Lortel Award for her work on the off-Broadway production Saturday Church. Queen Jean's triumphant Broadway debut has continued alongside her ongoing activism. She's the founder of the mutual aid organization Black Trans Liberation, which provides food, clothes, and other resources to the trans population. After stepping off the stage, Jean wasted no time speaking out about the Immigrant Detention Center near Radio City Music Hall, where the Tonys take place. She told Jordan Fisher at the First Impressions tent, "There are so many people that are being detained there without due process, without seeing a judge. So it's just very horrific that these things are happening and the people are silent."
2: That's news.

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1: News Wrap was written by Jeb Bakke, produced by Lucia Chappell and Brian DeShazer, and brought to you by you.
0: Thank you. 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For This Way Out, I'm Melanie Keller. Stay healthy.
1: And I'm Joe Bainline. Stay safe.
2: It's never too late. I'm 84 and my wife is 80. We both lost our partners of 30 years. Yeah. And we said, you know what? Now it's our time. And we're both activists, so we are working for senior rights, senior justice, all of it.
3: And you're here at Gay Pride LA in 2026.
2: We had to be. We had to be.
4: And
2: we've been married a week.
5: Your love is the most important thing you could give to the world.
3: What's your name, first name?
5: Proximity.
6: My name's Sarah Dale. I am the director of public affairs for MMD Incorporated, which is a retail cannabis company. What would I say to someone who is coming out of the closet or having trouble coming out of the closet and is in the space where they're not maybe feeling the support? The first thing I would say is that the support and the love is out there. Please come find it. I'm wearing a shirt right now that says Free Mom Hugs, because there's a movement that we don't get enough support. And if we don't get that support from our chosen family, I mean, from our birth families or from the community that we're born into or surrounded by, find that love, find it online, find your support, find your friends, and find your voice. And we're rooting for you, and we're here with open arms, and we're proud of you.
3: Can I have a hug?
6: You can have a hug.
7: Sir, I'm Andy Salker. I'm here at LA Pride. And I'm the director and founder of The Lavender Effect, which teaches queer history, primarily about Los Angeles. A lot of people know Harvey Milk, a lot of people know Stonewall, but there's a rich tapestry of diverse history here in Los Angeles that started with a grassroots movement that influenced the world.
3: And Andy, what do you say to people who think that Pride is not relevant anymore, or somebody that's across the world that you might want to say something to?
7: Watch the news. It's more relevant now than ever before.
3: Do you have hope for tomorrow?
7: Oh, absolutely. We are such a resilient community. And if you know your history, you'll see that that resilience came from average people in the community that made a big difference.
3: It's great talking to you, Andy. Best of luck.
7: Okay. Happy Pride!
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10: My name is Brian Sonia Wallace, and I'm the Poet Laureate of the City of Los Angeles. I'm excited this Pride Month to be featuring the voices of youth from Get Lit Words Ignite, which is a teen literacy program based here in Los Angeles, and their responses to poems and writing by classic LGBTQ+ authors and thinkers.
9: This Way Out shared archival recordings with the young poets of Get Lit to hear what the voices of the past would inspire in them. We offered this passage from LGBTQ+ icon James Baldwin to Los Angeles Pierce College student James Mondias, Los Angeles County Youth Poet Ambassador.
11: I have to say some very reckless things tonight, and so I want to make it absolutely clear that I am talking for myself. I am not, I might be at other platforms,

and other occasions, more or less representing this or that organization or this or that committee. But tonight, I am talking to you as Jimmy Baldwin, who was born in Harlem 39 years ago, who has a certain responsibility to the people that produced him, that is all of you. And I'm speaking to you, if I may say so, not as an organizer,

0: way.
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1: Kia ora, it's Q again. Who is the Māori word for shoe? Okay, who, you know, like blue, blue, blue suede, who? Well, I couldn't think of any other song that had who in it.
0: It's cool to kōrero.

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3: With Sue Montgomery. US officials have released details of the peace deal with Iran, which they say includes an end to fighting on all fronts, including in Lebanon. They say Tehran will reaffirm its commitment not to develop nuclear weapons, while the US will lift all sanctions and release frozen and restricted Iranian assets. Our State Department correspondent Tom Bateman is in Washington.
4: The problem there is that each side, the Americans and the Iranians, are going to interpret some of these clauses according to trying to spin the agreement to their own interests at home. But fundamentally, this is an agreement to reopen the Strait of Hormuz. That's what it does up front. Everything else, when it comes to dealing with Iran's nuclear program, is kicked off to another 2 months of talks. But some of Iran's demands are front-loaded in this. Critics of this agreement will argue that President Trump has gone to war and left the Americans in a weaker position when it comes to negotiating with Iran than they were before he started it.
3: A former oil minister of Nigeria has been cleared by a court in London of corruption charges. Dezane Alison Madueke denied taking bribes from oil executives in the form of millions of dollars of goods from the luxury store Harrods, the use of multi-million dollar properties, and travel by private jet. Stephen Swan reports.
5: Nigeria is the biggest oil and gas producer in Africa, and Ms. Alison Madueke was its oil minister between 2010 and 2015. She was also the first female president of the oil exporters group OPEC. But from the start of the trial in London, defence lawyers questioned the fairness of the prosecution's case, suggesting vital documents that proved Ms. Alison Madueke's innocence had gone missing in Nigeria. They said the long delay in bringing the case to court was unjust.
3: The United States Central Bank, the Federal Reserve, has held interest rates steady at its first meeting under its new chairman, Kevin Warsh. President Trump had criticized his predecessor, Jerome Powell, for failing to cut rates. Here's Michel Fleury.
6: Warsh said inflation remained above the Fed's 2% target and signaled rates may have to stay higher for longer. That will disappoint the White House and investors who were hoping for early cuts. But he is moving quickly to reshape the central bank. He shortened the Fed's policy statement and launched task force to examine five areas. The changes suggest Warsh is keen to put his stamp on the institution, even as interest rate cuts remain on hold.
3: Football and the Democratic Republic of Congo have earned their first ever World Cup point with a 1-1 draw against Portugal and Texas. The second game of the day between England and Croatia is just getting underway in Dallas. World News from the BBC. A serial killer.

0: In the United States has been sentenced to life without parole. Rex Huerman admitted murdering eight young women between 1993 and 2010. He was known as the Gilgo Beach Killer after the area near New York where most of the victims' dismembered bodies were found. Detectives took more than a decade to solve the case. The local county's Supreme Court Justice, Timothy Mazey, was incensed as he handed Huerman his sentence.
1: You know what? You've been described as a very big man, but you're a disgusting and despicable small man, if you're a man at all. And you're a coward.
0: Health officials in the Democratic Republic of Congo are searching for a six-year-old girl with Ebola who was taken from a treatment facility in North Kivu province. They say the child and her mother were taken by armed men. Health authorities have warned that finding the girl is crucial both for her treatment and to help prevent further spread. They're appealing for information on her whereabouts. Ghana is hosting a major conference on reparatory justice following a landmark UN resolution recognising the trafficking and enslavement of Africans as the gravest crime against humanity. Leaders, historians and legal experts from more than 80 countries are meeting in Accra to discuss next steps, including restitution and reparations. A British man who spent nearly three decades trying to walk in a single unbroken route from the tip of South America to Britain has hit a stumbling block. Carl Bushby, who's 57, has been refused permission to use the service tunnel of the Channel Tunnel linking France with Britain to complete his 58,000-kilometre odyssey. A Eurotunnel spokesperson said this was due to safety and operational reasons. BBC News.
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0: Kia ora, my name is Moana. I'm from the band Moana and the Tribe. 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
1: And mama

0: It's cool to kōrero.
1: Okay, a formal way of greeting somebody. 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Tēnā means that and koe means you singular. So tēnā koe, that is you.
0: It's cool to kōrero.

0: 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And people saying so, can't be done, you're not the one. Had your time in the sun, but little did they know.
1: I'll keep moving.
0: It's only just

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2: Hi, book buddies, digital pals, and friends of all forms. This is Claire Williamson, and you're listening to A Little Bit Booked on Fresh FM. We are taking a different tack on books today, one that we all think about and talk about, but never really talk about, if you know what I mean. And that is book covers. I'm joined today by Todd Atticus, a British artist and book cover designer currently living and working in Wellington, New Zealand. Kia ora, Todd. Your Instagram says you're in your blue period, which I feel like needs a bit of an explanation.
3: Kia ora, Claire. Thanks for having me on. It's funny, isn't it? When you have like a social media account that you try to speak to all aspects of what you do.
2: In 5 words or less.
3: In 5 words or less, exactly. And especially if you do multiple things such as I do, which is I'm a visual artist who also designs book covers. My blue period speaks. I mean, I've designed a few blue book covers recently. Elizabeth Knox's Night Markham springs immediately to mind. But in my own practice as a practicing visual artist, I've been using the color blue and a kind of particular shade of this color blue for about 5 or 6 years now. So I'm very much in my blue period. I'm quite deep into my blue period now, and that's what that's referring to.
2: Blue for the foreseeable future. Are you already exploring other colors?
3: Every year, I think this will be the final year of my blue period. By the end of the year, I may have chosen to. Select another color to use or at least added to the palette. And every year I fail to, and I still continue. The blue period began as a kind of a bit of a tongue-in-cheek thing. And then as COVID happened and the world
2: all became blue
3: into, became blue. Exactly. It felt more and more relevant. So with every passing year, it feels less right to move away from that. Anyway, it won't be this year, put it that way.
2: Oh, well, maybe Pantone will pick like a too similar blue shade for the color of 2027. And then that will be, once they start copying you, that will be your sign that you've set the trend and you can move on.
3: Yes. Yeah. Absolutely.
2: So you've already name dropped one book cover you've designed, and we'll get back to that. But just for you, have you been reading anything good recently?
3: Yeah, I have, which you can't always say, eh? To name drop another book that I've designed the cover for recently, I've just finished reading The Valley, Asher Emanuel's. He's a Wellington-based lawyer and journalist, and he's published The Valley with Bridget Williams Books a few weeks ago now. And I say I've just finished reading it because actually I read quite a while ago now an earlier manuscript, which is often the case when you're designing a book cover for a book that will come out in 9 months, a year's time. But I was under the understanding that it had changed quite significantly between that earlier portion that I read and the final published manuscript. So I've actually been reading that, which is quite novel for me, reading a book that I've actually designed the cover for, as the final product. And it's just incredible. I knew it was when I first encountered it, and just reading it front to back as the final book, I've been blown away all over again. It's just amazing. So that's what I've recently been reading. But as is always the case, I'm always juggling multiple books.
2: Oh, don't we all?
3: I always have like a fiction title going, or at least one.
2: Yep.
3: Maybe some short stories, maybe a book of poetry, and nonfic. So Ashes is the nonfic. And I've been reading, because for my work, I'm always reading manuscripts. And they're always, the very cutting edge of publishing. What's coming out in the next
2: year? You get the original arcs for all of these books.
3: But it means that actually I'm often quite, I often crave something that's time tested. So I've been going back and rereading, or reading for the first time,

0: For the most part, I guess. Some Thomas Hardy novels. I've just finished Tess of the D'Urbervilles, which just was so moving, so incredible. Thomas Hardy was a writer from Dorset in England, which is where I'm originally from.
1: Oh.
0: So I've just been kind of crossing the I's, dotting the T's the other way around, with some work that was kind of connected to the county that I grew up in, and just covering some classics off. So I'm about to leap into Jude the Obscure, another
1: Oh.
0: of his books, just because, when you finish a book and you're like, ah, that was actually incredible. I need to stay in this world a bit longer. So
1: All
0: yeah,
1: right, so
0: I've been kind of going forward and back at the same time.
1: so you're kind of balancing out all the new stuff with the classics, and maybe the stuff that you kind of don't ever get time to read if you're constantly being handed new manuscripts going,
0: Absolutely.
1: please find the essence of this book in, 3 weeks or less.
0: Totally. And it's quite refreshing to read a novel just safe in the knowledge that you'll never design a book cover for it. I
1: Unless they come
0: mean,
1: out with a special
0: maybe I
1: edition.
0: would, but I think I'm pretty safe there.
1: Well, we'll come back to the Valley, which I do want to do a deep dive on you with. And I have seen, I feel like
0: Totally.
1: I saw online that they've gone into a second printing or reprint or something. So, like, massive kudos to everyone and Asher and the team behind that. But before we get into specific covers, I'd love to know a little bit more about you and kind of your art background and how you even got into this kind of niche of design.
0: You're right, because it isn't a is when we speak about niches, it's a really niche. It's a niche of a niche in a way. And it's not something that I feel like I've always been kind of destined to get into. I have always been really passionate and interested in books, not just reading them, but the physical objects. That goes back to when I first started school at age 4. But at the same time, I've always loved drawing, painting. I think when I was even preschool, I harbored a desire to be a quote unquote artist. It's just something that I always felt really at home with, just sitting down and expressing myself visually. And so, yeah, as I grew up and I leaned further into that. I ended up studying fine art at university, and when I finished, the only thing that I found that I could pay the bills with was bookselling and designing. I've been a practicing artist for a few decades now, and that is to a degree sustaining, but I've always had these other kind of hustles as well. I was a bookseller on and off for about a decade before I then moved into design as a more serious passion. And I was originally really a political designer. So I was
1: That was
0: designing
1: not what
0: for
1: I
0: the
1: was
0: Labour
1: expecting.
0: Party here in New Zealand. And I really enjoyed kind of communication design, branding design. A lot of the Labour hoardings from the past decade I've been involved with, certainly every election year. I've been involved in political design
1: Did you get
0: in
1: tapped for that spin-off article where they asked people to like rank the bad hoardings? Or the good hoardings?
0: No, I was talking on RNZ this early this year because of the, or was it even last year? No, it was last year now, for the local body elections and my take on hoardings.
1: Maybe that's what
0: But
1: I was
0: yeah,
1: thinking of.
0: it's a little bit PTSD because just because I spent such a lot of my life working on hoardings, which I was originally quite passionate about, and then I found that once you've designed one hoarding, you've pretty much designed all of them.
1: So you escaped to books. How good.
0: Absolutely. Well, it's really funny because the join between my career as a book cover designer and previous one as a political designer actually was through a book, and it was VUP currently, or now, to heading away.

0: Otago University Press had was publishing a book on the 100 years of the Labour Party in New Zealand, and I was shoulder tapped to design that cover, which I gladly jumped on board. At that point, I had identified that I was interested in designing books. And so that felt to me just like a really lovely way of dipping my toe into the water whilst still having to use the color red and emblazon labor across the cover. I mean, it was kind of on brand and off brand at the same time. It was kind of a little bit different, but not so different as to cause alarm. Anyway, I did that, and that was just so satisfying. Having kind of worked as a bookseller for many years, and I was the buyer at Unity Books for a few years in Wellington. So I've been around books, but never with a cover that I designed. So that was just a really lovely moment.
1: Was it?
0: And from that point on, I then kind of made it my aim to design more.
1: Was it at all helpful then to have been selling books for all those years and knowing what people gravitated to, or, you know, you're recommending a book and someone's like, it doesn't look like something I'd like. And then you kind of get to put all of that knowledge into literal practice.
0: Yeah. I really absolutely think that's true. I'm not sure all of my colleagues in publishing would agree, but
1: well, I want to list a few books maybe that you have worked on in the past years, and I feel like it's more than people would suspect. Greta and Valdam by Rebecca K. Riley. I'm also just naming my favorites of your covers, so if you're like, why this list? They're my favorites, with the really chunky ampersand. Mm-hmm. Bad Archive by Fiona Felton, which had that cool kind of shell
0: headphones.
1: You can't see it, but I'm wearing a shell clip. Every recent book by Catherine Chidgey to come out of To Hitting a Waka University Press. The Rehearsal by Ellen Catton, Leather and Chains by Kate Camp, and I mean heaps more, but those are just my favorites.
0: Yes. And I should say that some of those you're referring to, The Rehearsal, are kind of rejackets of titles that have been really, really successful over the last few years, fiction titles that we have printed new editions for, and chosen to use new covers just to kind of keep them fresh and relevant. Because it's actually fascinating, having designed book covers now for almost 10 years, how when you look back in time and you think, wow, that I felt like that was really, at the time it felt like it was like timeless and it was, you know, just a perfect expression. And then time goes by and you think, oh, fashions and style changes, tastes change. I think, again, with the Catherine Chidgey titles, just trying to make sure that we're keeping up to date with what readers now, when they're going into bookshops, are kind of interested to see and what will jump out at them.
1: Well, that's a great seg into one thing that I was curious about, which was, is there kind of a hallmark of a book cover that's designed for the New Zealand market? I know, obviously, you know, the US and the UK, like same books, they get very different covers. And sometimes I'm a bit surprised as to why, you know, why they go such different directions. But here in New Zealand, like what's in right now?
0: Well, this is also a conversation I'm often having with publishers. I think it's a really interesting one, because the truth of the matter is, in New Zealand, people buy a lot of international books. And that is to say, books published overseas, designed with covers that are designed overseas. And they buy overwhelmingly more books, international books, than they do local books. That isn't to say that, you know, there's a massive appetite for publishing from authors and publishers here in New Zealand. But whenever you look at kind of the best-selling charts, provided they're not filtered for just New Zealand only, they're always really heavily stacked with international titles, which tells us one thing, which is readers in New Zealand are responding to books and covers that are designed

0: anywhere else in the world. Overwhelmingly, the books that are stocked in shops here are from the UK publishers who have a distribution network connected still to certain Commonwealth countries. So a lot of covers designed in the UK are then exported for Australia, New Zealand, etc. And those, yes, often differ really significantly to the US covers. And I always find it really fascinating when you see two covers for exactly the same book, but for different markets. And you very rarely have an instance where something is represented here in New Zealand with a unique design. And I would say Greta and Valdine is one. All of Catherine Chidi's books, which are now finding readerships overseas more and more. Obviously, we have our own covers here. But for the main part, they are New Zealand titles which are published for New Zealand readers here. And I guess our sensibilities, I often hear, oh, that doesn't look like a New Zealand book, if particularly if I've designed something that maybe has it's kind of a bit bold or I don't know, edgy in some way, shape, or form. I think there's a sense that New Zealand books look and feel maybe a little bit more organic, less showy than more international titles. I think this is a kind of a received wisdom which people in the industry kind of accept as a given. So I often see it as my job to kind of just try to test the waters a little bit more and say, oh, let's have something really fun and exciting. Because, you know, when people walk into bookshops looking for their next read, they're hit by, and I know I feel this way whenever I walk in the doors, just like a wall, you know, of color and shape and, you know, like cover screaming at you from all sides. And New Zealand books have to compete with that. So, you know, I think there's no point in being shy and retiring. Put it
1: Fair
0: that
1: enough. No,
0: way.
1: fair enough. And I think, yeah, a lot in bookstores, you know, even still, the New Zealand books get kind of separated out from the general fiction and put to go sit in their own section or their own shelf. So in some respects, they're even removed from that competition and get to exist in their own little sales ecosystem
0: Ecosystem.
1: and design ecosystem. Which, you know, I know there's some pros to that, like, again, smaller market make it easier to find. But again, I think a lot of cons, you know, why aren't they, quote unquote, good enough to, like,
0: To
1: stand with
0: compete with the
1: all the
0: rest.
1: international, you know, writers and designers and stuff?
0: I mean, my favorite bookshops do, and I think this is mostly the practice, which is that New Zealand titles are you know, siphoned off and represented in their own section. But those sections are always often front of the shop, which is really great, you know. I do believe quite passionately that we should be championing our authors and the ecosystem of our publishing industry here in New Zealand, which is really, really fantastic. But you know, if you just gaze up into the rest of the shop, you're suddenly then swept away on a tide of covers. So, you know, they are competing even if they are siphoned off.
1: And I guess when it's, I mean, and, you know, it is overwhelming. You walk in, you're staring at all these covers, and immediately you might gravitate to one or two. And, you know, everyone says don't judge a book by their cover. We all know that a cover is a big part about why a book gets a first look, you know, in the first place. And I'll freely admit, I found one of my favorite authors as a teenager, Maggie Stiefvater, throwback to some early 2000s werewolf fiction. But because I walked into a Barnes and Noble and I saw this dreamy, silhouetted cover with this wolf and these birch trees, and the text was like quite stark, and I immediately went, "What is that? I must know what this is." All that to say, do you ever feel a sense of a kind of pressure or responsibility when you're designing a book? Like, what if I don't do a good enough job, so to speak?
0: Yeah, I do. I do.
1: Sorry,
0: I think I said.
1: poking it in maybe like deep-seated fears here.
0: No, absolutely. Because you want to do several things. I always talk about being ambitious for a book,

If a publisher has chosen to publish somebody's work, you want to give that work, the book, like the best opportunity to find its readers.

0: developed a vision of our own. Here's our vision: a district where everybody's human right to housing is realised, and we want to facilitate positive change for people wanting affordable, healthy and sustainable housing. We then have principles. Housing is a right, not a commodity. And we give practical effect to Te Reo Waitangi. There's quite big issues here around Māori housing. I mean, Māori people have it so much harder than the rest of us because they can't get mortgages and things on Māori land. I think the council will go a bit easier on them because they're a bit scared of getting involved with some of it around the back blocks in the iwi, main iwi areas. We encourage options that build thriving communities and relationships and support the whare tapawha wellbeing. So we're really into how can we have tiny houses or people sharing land and how we support one another in these places of environmentally friendly solutions. Our objectives, so we want to represent communities on housing, existing and future district plans, their interpretation and implementation. And we'll work with other bodies that share our mission. After our public meeting, the community development officer in our council had a bit of money set aside with the Homelessness Prevention Alliance, and they used that money to bring Zola to town. Now, that was helpful. So we had a workshop for the staff and a public meeting in the evening, which gave people an idea of other options that could be pursued here and the kind of language we need when we're looking at other options. Zola gave an overview of what happens here in New Zealand and what happens overseas. And all of that was really vital too in just helping us. And the other thing that happened too is that we extended our networks even further through that and found a couple of other people, one expert on social media and one on Māori housing to join our group from that meetings of Zola's. Okay, so support the council to develop a housing strategy that would meet our community needs and aspirations in the context of the housing and environmental crises. To encourage housing that actively supports residents to build relationships and engage with communities. And then suggesting changes to plans, policy and process to reduce complexity and cost, enable choices and options. Sharing information, providing practical support for people engaging with councils and iwi. Practical support and advice on how to get through the system. Sharing information, skills and experience, providing links to relevant resources. Bringing interested people together to invite others to join, providing a repository for stories of people's experiences, challenges and solutions, and to be a voice for people under threat of eviction. We've arranged to go to talk to the councillors as a whole. There's 5 minutes for public issues at the beginning of every council meeting. So we've slotted in. Last time I went for 5 minutes, we were allowed 20, so I'm hoping we will again. So we want to update all the councillors on our objectives and how we are already working with the council. We want to thank them for that and also expect our concern about the slowness and to mention things like inclusionary zoning, which Zola talked about, that we want to see if the councillors to bring up. You know, what's really good is we have a real variety of people on the, we'll have, I don't know, subcommittees or whatever, little groups that can act on different things. We're extremely lucky with the people that we've joined. So, Zola, you asked where we're going to find money. I don't know that we need any. We've found some free venue and people are giving their time freely. So I imagine in 2 years we might need money if we wanted to run some workshops and things. By then we would have a track record of what we've done. I think if we apply for money now, we wouldn't get it. I think we need to have a track record to say this is what we can do for without money.
1: I have some questions. That's one of the things that I've never understood is what weight do each the councils actually have to change the laws around co-housing situations? Is it on a more government level? Because every council seems to be different around the country, which I don't understand. Why is there not one sort of rule about things? And like you said, so long as everyone's got their grey water and black water sorted and the building is built to code, what's the problem?
0: I mean, I do think there are issues that, for instance, if we had three tiny houses on our land, and presumably there's more people going in and out of our entrance, there's more use of council facilities or whatever, and perhaps we should be paying more rates that's reasonable.

0: there will be things like that that we'd have to deal with, but I don't see why they should stop it.
1: What I'm finding is the main lag or lack in council around housing is their engagement. They lack the ability to, public participation is very important for council, and that's where the trust comes from. There's actually levels of engagement anywhere from inform all the way to be co-designing. And really with communities, you want the upper end of the spectrum where you've got more of the partnership approach. And that's where the trust will come in, and that's where their innovative solutions to housing will come as well. So part of the work I'm doing is helping councils to realize that not only is there the gap in terms of what communities need, it's actually getting legislated that local governments actually have more public participation. So there's a document called The Review of the Future of Local Government, and a report was just released that says that councils are not meeting the needs of their communities. They're not climate focused. They're not focused on resilience and intergenerational well-being. So that Te Whare Tapawha that you mentioned around the well-being lens, the future of local government is going to be well-being focused, intergenerational focused, and having to make much more use of public participation. Now, the great thing about the document is that it says that it goes into the financing that's currently available for local government. So it has a graph where it shows that central government has been asking more and more of local government roles and responsibilities, and yet the amount of money that local government has been dished out by central government or how much money they're allowed to keep is stayed down here. So there's this widening gap of council not able to do because central government's taking too much money and not giving enough of it back. So this report also outlines how central government has to partner more with local government in terms specifically of funding. And that's where I was saying about with the Whare group is I believe that if a group aligns itself with council in a way like Whare has done, is that because it talks about supporting citizen-led mission-driven initiatives, that the local government has to then be able to fund that, and that has to come from central government. So there's sort of like a funneling that this report talks about of money back into the communities, back into local government, and back into citizen-led initiatives. So again, if we're talking policy change and planning reform and things like that, that's where government will be able to have more money and resources to do it. Because at the moment, if you talk to any planner about policy change and engagement, they're going to say, we don't have the budget. And I think councils that are made aware that this report has come out, that people know what's in the report, that we're expecting much better of them, and that they actually can lobby for money, we need to get those councils on board. We can actually jumpstart the councils that have shown initial initiative, like Whakatane has done. You mentioned you do have somebody from central government on your board. I would read through that Future of Local Government report and then figure out where's that channel to central government so you're able to get that funding and other resources and things coming through. In that workshop that I gave in Whakatane where Ruth had said I came up, is I do give some case studies of policies where the local government has worked with a local community, whether it be an eco-village, a co-housing, tiny home. And I give the case studies where the policies have changed to accommodate certain initiatives.
2: I think in that similar situation, they're not asking for money. They're asking to be able to have the right to take responsibility for themselves. Well, one thing you talked about, Ruth, was that so long as there was a fairness in how councils treat people. But from my experience, a lot of people who have an ordinary house, who've got resource consent and done building codes and paid all of those things, they're resentful of tiny house people because they've had to pay all those things and we're not paying those things. But the argument there, of course, is, well, you probably wouldn't want to live in a tiny house. But that there's that sort of thing. Well, I paid all this. The question is, I don't understand why there's not a willingness from council. What are they afraid of? Why is there not a willingness from council to actually listen

0: to people. And I think what you've done, Ruth, is amazing. Like, you've basically got all the community there. It's not just one person going in and talking to council, is it? It's basically getting as many people in that area to go to a meeting like that and follow it up so they know it's not just a one-off one person. When I first looked at TEMS nearly 4 years ago now, I went to the council to ask, I'm thinking about building a tiny house and putting on the land, what do I need to know? Well, they just rolled their eyes and basically couldn't really tell me anything. I don't understand where there's no will from the council. What are they afraid of?
1: I do think, in terms of that possible resentment by people who pay a lot of rates, I do think it's probably fair that tiny house people pay a slightly more rates. Our name is Whare, which stands for, oh, it took us a while to work this one out, Whakatāne Housing Action Reform Enthusiasts. Okay, so that's who we are. So that's how we got our name.
2: It seems to be that councils are able to make subtle changes within their boundaries, that there's no government umbrella to say this is what everyone must do. The councils have that discretion. And so that's where Zola's expertise comes in, because she has that ability to understand a few of the councils. And then if we can let councils know that it's being done elsewhere, then they're more likely to change.
3: What we're finding is that the individuals are staff members, not necessarily councillors. Yeah, so it's the disconnect in council. We speak about it as the council, but it's actually two bodies. And then there's departments within the other body. And then with the councillors, there's a spectrum, you know. So it's actually quite a lot of different people who hold a lot of different values and different interests in the community. I think we really need to, like with Fade's work, when Karen invited me up to present, she's like, get some of these people who are a little bit in their box with how they are thinking with their job, the tick box kind of folks, get them to come and join this workshop. So we're getting some out of the box thinking for them to move outside of what they feel like they have to do, to what actually moving into that realm of possibility, what could they do? And giving them examples of where policies have changed and where planning staff have worked differently, so that they're realizing that, no, they don't actually need to work in the same way as they've always done. But I think those planning staff are key to get them upskilled. And then I think also it's very key to get some council folks on board that really get it, because they're most likely coming from the community and have more of a heart to try to represent the community's interests. So it's a long game of relationship building and showing up at the public forums where you get a chance to be in front of the councillors, but really then it's making meetings one-on-one with planning staff if you can. A lot of councils do have at least one free meeting with a planner to go over a development idea. They're just not clued up in terms of community-led development, in terms of these other ways of maybe clustering houses, not having garages and that kind of thing. So it's really pays to do a little bit of research around what other councils are doing.
0: I think that what Ruth was saying in Whakatāne, which I think was brilliant, was to actually go to the council's manifesto and pull out bits where they're supposed to. And that's brilliant. Yeah.
1: You can go to them and say, look, you know, we really want to work with you. We really, we have similar aims and goals of a sustainable city, and we feel we have a role to play in helping you meet your aims. So instead of being like anti, like this is a term to teach conflict resolution, but instead of being us versus them, you use the we word. So how we can work together, and we are on the same side. If you can get clever with looking at their policies and their things and they work for you, that's great. Unfortunately, our housing policies don't work for us at all. So we have to go in harder on those ones. Yes, we need your support to enable us to meet our shared goals, something like that.
0: And in a way, Ruth, what you're saying, Ruth, is that it's also like you come up, it's always advantageous to come up with the solutions, like you're saying, like, okay, so I'm going to share my land. Yeah, yeah. Nelly wants to share the land, and we're willing to pay more rates. So

0: each one on the land would pay some rates as well. So you make it, you create for them
1: a
0: positive way forward.
2: That's right. And I think that is the most important messaging, which is it's a we. So we all care about our community, and we all want to be able to see everyone in our community thrive. Let's work out how we do that together. Take out any of those barriers. We got to take out the us and them languaging. One thing you can all do in your communities, if you're hearing us and them languaging, try to switch it to a we, and know that there's all these people, staff member and counselors, who have the same value and desire as you do. And it's really just imagining those people on your side.
0: I think it's also important to make the differentiation between someone who is homeless and what that costs the council, and allowing that same homeless person to take responsibility for themselves, you know, and help themselves with support. How much does it actually cost the council, let alone the mental health and well-being, but basically just if they're looking at finances, what does that cost the council? It's a lot more than if they were being able to live in a really nice caravan or whatever. It's way more.
2: Yeah, that's right. I do have one report that says that for every $1 invested by the council in supporting community-led housing, there's $3 worth of investment that is realized. And that's either in a savings, in health, or not ending up in a worse place, and the cost that the government bears for that. But it's also the benefits, the well-being benefits of people being able to then contribute positively to their community because they have a stable home environment.
1: I hope to be able to report back in 2 years that actually something's changed.
2: Yeah, yeah. I'm feeling very positive with your committee. Okay, well, I'm going to draw us to a close. Thank you so much, Ruth, for your presentation, all your efforts there, for showing to inspire us.
3: This is a follow-up to this episode, given that it was recorded 9 months ago. I mentioned in the episode about the Future of Local Government report, where there was actually a lot of great things that could happen if those recommendations were put into place, but that does need to be actioned by the central government. And at this time, it is not known whether the central government will actually enact on those recommendations. Ruth said that the council, in the meantime, has taken on a consultant to look around the country at options that other councils are using and make recommendations for changes. So Ruth is hoping that the FADE group will have a chance to read that report. The FADE group and the Waikato District Council held a follow-up community meeting 9 months later on the 7th of March to be able to report back on the progress that they made from the time that FADE was put into place. And I can make a link to that presentation that was given in the show notes. And final words. So I recommend that you check out the Common Ground website, where we offer a lot of resources about being able to help for-purpose developers, councils, community housing providers, and communities to better understand and implement community-led housing and regenerative housing. We can help with community engagement, with research and strategies, so that every community can have houses that reflect the aspirations and the needs of the local community. I look forward to having you tell me what it is that you would like to have as a topic for the upcoming episodes, any recommendations of speakers as well. There's a form if you go to the Common Ground website under the show page where you can fill out a form if you'd like to be a guest, and we are looking for sponsors as well. You can also check us out on Facebook at Common Ground. You can check our YouTube channel, it's called Common Ground, and you can communicate with us on those channels. And please be in touch with all your ideas. We'd love to hear from you. Kia ora.
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